I'm Brent Goff in Berlin. To our viewers watching on PBS in the United States, streaming on YouTube, and to all of you around the world, welcome. We begin the day with a date that divided time, September 11th, 2001. For millions of people, there is a world before and a world after that date.

0: I first heard about 9/11 or first really understood what it was, mm-hmm. those images of the actual news that day, I think, are the first things that come to mind.
1: Mm-hmm. Yuri, what about you?
2: I guess I would think about all of the videos as well, like the images you can see on YouTube and everywhere that are already shown in the news, like each time the...
1: Like the towers being on fire.
2: Exactly. Yeah. But I also think about the histories, like about the stories my parents would tell.

0: this ally, this big brother that just got hit and struck in the heart. We're profiting here from, or we were profiting at that point from America's support militarily and financially. Mm-hmm. So of course, when America or the United States got struck by this horrific terror attack, we were, I mean, or the people that told me about 9/11 were struck in their hearts as well. Mm-hmm. And we were of course feeling for the victims.
1: And Caroline, that, I guess that, that feeling of solidarity, we know that it was lost somewhat after the invasion of Iraq. Does your generation of Americans, do they still instinctively think of Europe as this automatic ally the way that we did, you know, post 9/11, immediately post 9/11?

0: maybe less tangible would be the reputational component and sort
1: for
0: of...
1: For the U.S.
0: Right. So mm-hmm. It's okay for President Bush to have said, yeah, you're either with us or against us, mm-hmm. but without context of what it means to go down that road. Like, what are we actually supporting when we say we're with you? Mm-hmm. I think that maybe became quite a bit more extreme.
1: Yuri, what would you say? What are those consequences?
2: Those consequences are, I think, loss of trust. I think that this super polarized rhetoric from the US and, of course, the military response afterwards that mostly destabilized the Middle East, and mm-hmm. I mean, the Middle East is still unstable. Mm-hmm. I think all that really erupted our relationship in a sense. I mean, Germany, I think, pulled out of Afghanistan in 2021. Mm-hmm,
1: that's right.
2: But until then, there was a military operation like mm-hmm. between like partners, mm-hmm. Germany and the US. But I guess that some of the things that the US did, some of the political decisions that were taken, really erupted the trust in the institutions of the US. I mean, when we're talking about the torture program in Guantanamo and these right. things, we in Germany, or me personally, are looking down on that as a farce, mm-hmm. as something that shouldn't have happened.
1: Okay. With that in mind, we've got one more soundbite from President Bush I want you to take a listen to.
3: The great achievement of our time and the great hope of every time now depends on us. Our nation, this generation, will lift a dark threat of violence from our people and our future.
1: Okay, so he said this generation. 25 years later, that generation, that's my generation, is beginning to hand the future over to your generation. What did our generation, what would you say our generation got right after 9/11, and what did we get wrong, Yuri?
2: I think what 9/11 really showed was solidarity, in a sense. I mean, I guess that the secret services around the world started working together pretty closely. Mm-hmm. Even between Russia and the US, and between Germany and the US, there was a wider interchange, and I guess that's really helpful. Mm-hmm. To prepare against these terrorist attacks. But I think that the problems that were coming with it were, of course, the persecution of minorities.

0: of Emerging Technologies and Resilience at RAND Europe. That's a not-for-profit research organization. Sanna, it's good to have you with us. One of the AI researchers there wrote that he is most concerned about super intelligence arising from recursive self-improvement. Can you explain that in simple language? What does that mean, and why is it potentially so dangerous?
1: Yeah, absolutely. So recursive self-improvement is the idea that an AI system could help improve the next generation of AI. So whether that it is its code, its research process, or how it uses compute resources. And the concern that this could create is that it could have a feedback loop where a more capable system helps build an even more capable one, potentially faster than basically people can properly test or understand or even govern that. I think the concern here is legitimate, but I would say that we have not seen that full process of a independent, autonomous, more capable system that is able to gain and accelerate the next round in that way. But I would say that we are seeing perhaps pieces of that hypothesis coming to fruition, where increasingly autonomous systems can use tools, pursue complex tasks, and sometimes behave in unintended ways. Wow. So I would say it's a serious future risk. It's not an established fact about today's systems just yet.
0: And there are warnings out now that AI could wipe out humanity within a decade. How could that actually be done? I mean, what sort of scenarios are plausible with what we know right now?
1: So I think people worry about extinction scenarios because of what we call loss of control scenario. Primarily, the concern here is that a future AI system could become highly capable, really operate autonomously, and gain access to our tools, our infrastructure, and perhaps we have given it poorly specified goals to pursue in ways that people cannot reverse. And so to reach an extinction level outcome, you would have to have many failures accumulate and combine. So that would be extreme capability, real world access, weak safeguards, failure to detect that something has gone wrong, and failure of governments and companies to respond. Now, that is possible enough to plan for. It doesn't need to be inevitable. And so current systems don't have that capability to cause that kind of loss of control autonomously. But our choices about deployment, testing, regulation can still materially shape that outcome.
0: U.S. President Trump, he was asked whether he's concerned that AI could lead to human extinction. I want you to take a listen to what he said.
2: No, I don't have any. I have concerns that if we don't win AI, we're going to be put in a very bad position. We are leading China right now by a pretty good period, I would say a year, which is, you know, considered a lot.
0: A year. So how much is the development of AI capabilities a weapons race of sorts between the U.S. and China?
1: I mean, look, there are clear elements of strategic competition here, right? The U.S. Mm-hmm. and China, as well as, you know, many leading economies in the rest of the world, they see advanced AI as important for economic productivity, scientific leadership, you know, cyber capabilities and national security. But I think describing it as a weapons race is too narrow. I think it's also competition between companies, between, you know, supply chains, universities. I think the danger here is that this kind of competitive dynamics rewards speed and deployment, while safety testing, transparency, restraint are treated as costs to that economic advantage. And I think that's why the international channels for cooperation remain necessary, even in this kind of a competitive race dynamic environment.
0: And considering how AI works, how AI models, I guess, can teach other AI models, is it actually possible then for one country to win the AI race, if you will?
1: I mean, I think the way people talk about winning an AI race is which country has the capability and who are the developers and who are the users? Because if you are a country where you are utilizing a different country's capability and you're reliant on that and you are deploying it on your sensitive data sets or your national security infrastructure, then that raises questions around reliability and that reliance

comes with, you know, certain geopolitical challenges and sensitivities. So I think it's about everybody wanting to own a piece of it in a way where they might have leverage over something else. I think it would be hard to treat it as a winning scenario for anyone, really. It really depends on your perspective. But I think it's an economic question. I think there are definitely those that might have strategic

0: situation and really progress for advancement's sake, then I don't really think there's going to be any winners here.
1: Yeah, yeah, it's a very good point. SpaceX CEO Elon Musk, he has dismissed the concerns being expressed about AI as a very sophisticated psyop designed to get support for AI technology.

0: scrutinize any sort of incentives behind any public claims made by whether companies, researchers, governments, because there are always commercial or political incentives that might be there. But I think calling warnings a psyop without evidence is probably not a useful analysis. I think the better question is whether the claims are supported by evidence, whether they can be independently scrutinized, and whether companies are actually improving their safeguards as a result. And so these are real AI safety and misuse issues. Today, we ourselves have published a lot of analysis on this with a lot of credible evidence. So people can reasonably disagree about the probability of, extreme future risks, perhaps, without, I think, dismissing all of this as a public relations exercise.
1: Sonny, can you point then to serious efforts that are

0: sort of, you know, abiding by rules and safety regulation and really coming to grips with what is it that we need to demonstrate and how to be able to deploy and utilize our products.
1: Okay, Sana Zakaria with RAND Europe. Sana, we appreciate your time and your insights on this. We certainly haven't heard the last in this topic, that's for sure. Thank you.
0: You're welcome.
1: 25 years ago tonight, Americans were still trying to comprehend an enemy that had turned passenger airplanes into weapons. 9 days later, President George W. Bush told the world, "This is civilization's fight." A quarter century later, those words have an unexpected echo. This week, a researcher warned that artificial intelligence could, in his words, kill us all by the end of the decade. Now, he may be wrong, but consider the arc. In 2001, we feared people who wanted to destroy the civilization we had built. In 2026, some of the people building our most powerful new technology warned that the danger could come from what civilization itself is creating. After 9/11, fear changed so much of the world we knew and the world yet to come. Perhaps the question is not what we should fear. Perhaps it's whether, when confronted by fear, we'll be wise enough to know what kind of future we want to save. Well, the day continues online. You'll find us on YouTube and other social media, DW News. You can follow me at Brent Goff TV. And remember, no matter what happens between now and then,

0: followed by a question tag. That's platinum, isn't it? No. That's not a diamond, is it? Oh, of course.
1: P, pearls, prepositions.
0: You can string pearls in any order you like,